0: Hi, this is Tom Evans, and this July 4th is the 250th anniversary of the United States. As we celebrate our nation's history and the idea of freedom, it is good to remember where lasting stability is found. As Jesus said in Matthew 24, verse 35, "Heaven and earth will pass away, but my words will by no means pass away." And the truth is, we do not get an endless number of chances to hear God's word or to pass it on. 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
1: This scripture bows the knee to no man, no one. It is factual, properly discerned, and you can believe it. And when it says you can be content, just like Paul was, amongst all the travail that he went through, you can be content. You can.
2: Hello and welcome to the Friday edition of Renewing Your Mind. Well, if you're like me, you were probably captivated by the story of the two astronauts who set out on an 8-day mission that turned into an unexpected 10 months in space. One of those astronauts was Barry Butch Wilmore, and it was my privilege to interview him during Ligonier's National Conference. Well, we welcome Captain Barry Wilmore to our studio. He is a retired NASA astronaut and Navy captain, former Navy attack pilot. His story captivated not just the United States, but the world when he and his fellow astronaut were stuck in space for almost 10 months, a mission that was supposed to only last 8 days. During that unexpected journey, Captain Wilmore was not shy about sharing his faith in Jesus Christ. And he's written a book about that experience and the events in his life that prepared him for it. The title of the book is Stuck in Space, An Astronaut's Hope Through the Unexpected. Captain Wilmore, it is a privilege and honor to have you here.
3: Oh, it's wonderful to be here.
2: It's been more than a year since you returned. And for many of us, the sight of your capsule splashing down in the water and seeing you and your fellow astronaut, Suni Williams, crawling out of that capsule is etched in our memory. And for many of us, that's the last memory we have of you since that time. We can only imagine the exhilaration that you must have felt. We could see it in your face. But what was going through your mind at that very moment?
3: Well, there's a lot of thoughts. Obviously, being in space off the planet is very unique. It's very special. But being on the planet, the Lord created us to be together, to live our lives together, encourage one another, be there for one another. And it's hard to do that when you're off the planet, like with your home church and those individuals there. So being back was special and continues to be special. I can tell you this, though. So in space, your joints don't hurt because there's no gravity pulling on you. Pulling G's in jet aircraft for over 30 years, I can't turn my head to the right very far without my neck hurting. But in space, I had no neck pain whatsoever. We splashed down. We're waiting for them to come get us. Within 10 minutes, the neck pain is back. So that gives you a little idea how gravity is not your friend when you return from space.
2: Did you want to go back?
3: Yeah, for my neck, yes.
2: Well, it was such an encouragement to Christians who followed your story to know that you were trusting Christ, trusting the good Lord throughout this situation.
3: Sure.
2: And I think readers will be even more encouraged when they read your book. I want to talk more about the mission a little bit later on, but we'd like to know more about how you came to faith, when and how you came to faith in Christ.
3: Well, let me make a comment on that other point. So I never proselytized from my position what I believe. I never used that as a platform necessarily, unless I got asked the right question. And there was one press conference we had about halfway through the mission, and this one gentleman asked a question. He said, "Captain Wilmore, what is your number one biggest takeaway from all of this?" And I'm like, Thank you, Lord. Because my number one biggest takeaway is that I am content. Because, and I tried to package the answer succinctly. I said, well, I am content. And the reason I am content is because I know my Lord and Savior, Jesus Christ. And I always try to say Jesus, because if I say God, people will put a generic whatever they believe God to be. So always, my Lord and Savior, Jesus Christ, is working out his plan and his purpose for his glory and our ultimate good if we will believe. And that's how I answered the question. And from that, you said open about my faith. Every single press conference after that, several asked me similar questions along those lines. And that's, again, that's the Lord orchestrating all of that. But my personal, yeah, I was born into a Christian home. My parents loved the Lord. My parents loved the Lord's church. And they took me there, and I was the most mischievous guy, I would say, in Tennessee, maybe the whole southeast region of the United States. And I was always into something, and I needed that stability. I needed that continual infusion of the truth of God's word, even as a young boy, because of the way I was wired. And I'm grateful for that, because I learned so much growing up about God's word, God's truth, and it is absolutely true. And that was the foundation for which, you know, the life continued from there. So grateful for my parents, grateful for the Lord's providence and his working through coaches and everything, you know, my church and all that growing up.
2: Did you actually ask your dad one time, why do we go to church so much?
3: I did. Why do we go to church so much? He said, because that's what we do. I was too little for him to give me the full answer. You know, we're honoring the Lord. It is his church. We need his church. All those reasons why. I mean, why do we have the church? Right? I mean, we have the church because we worship, right? It's a place we come together collectively to worship, but all the other one another's, there's like 51 one another's in the New Testament. You can't one another if you're not involved in each other's lives. And because, you know, I need you at some point in my life. You may need me at some point in your life. And if you're not in the church, actively involved in your church, then you're not there when someone needs you. We need to be active members in Christ's church because it is his church. He gave us his church for a reason. It's ultimately for our good and for each other.
2: I'm curious, did Dr. Sproul have an influence on your understanding?
3: I might have just quoted him right there. My dad. Indeed. John MacArthur, Sproul, I used to love to watch them be on the panels. I dialed in, I don't know how many panels I watched them answer questions on. You probably, many of y'all did as well. It was intriguing. It was a learning experience for me and still is. Yeah.
2: Of course, your Starliner mission was one that brought you into the public eye in a way that it had not been before. Ed, you said, as you're strapped into your seat atop a massive rocket, you write, I can only consider the long list of experiences that have become links in a chain of preparation for event after event in my life. Each one certainly couldn't just be happenstance, could it? You talk a lot about the providence of God. What were those experiences early on in your life growing up outside of Nashville, Tennessee, that shaped your life?
3: You know, we see the evidence of the Lord working providentially in lives in Scripture. I mean, Joseph is the one we always go to, all the, you know, sold into slavery. He's taking him there to preserve the nation of Israel. And during the time of famine, all those steps, Moses going to the desert for 40. I mean, there's story after story after story. He's working providentially in your life too, just in the same fashion. We are children of God. He is at work in the same way, providentially, and not for us, but for his glory. You know, we always try to put the focus on him. So many times you hear people say, my, the Lord preserved me. He's got a plan for me. I don't see that in Scripture. I see Scripture has the plan for his glory in which he chooses to use men. And I think we put it in that fashion. It puts the focus on him and takes it off of us because we are selfish individuals. We want the focus on us, do we not? So we need to deflect that to his glory and his plan for his purpose at which he chooses to use us. And he's worked providentially in your life just like he has. And that's what this book shows. I think the book shows hope in the now because the Lord is at work in all these situations and eternal hope, which only comes through Jesus Christ, our Lord.
2: You talked about the influence that your father and your mother had in your life. Tell us about Coach Sims, as well as Gunnery Sergeant Gerhardt.
3: Gunnery Sergeant Gerhardt and Coach Sims, two impactful people in my life. I'll start with Coach Sims because he was first. He was my junior high position coach. I was a guard on offense. And we had a practice field in the back. Years prior, they had taken all the topsoil when they built Interstate 40 through Nashville. So all the topsoil was gone. So it was clay and rock. And we called it the tundra. And so we go out to the tundra and practice, and we're doing monkey rolls and sweating on each other and just in the, I mean, mostly rock and clay. It was just, and Coach Sims, you got to want it. You got to want it. And you do. You know, the Lord is working sovereignly in our lives, like we've said, but we also have responsibility. And how that comes together, I can't explain it. I listened to Dr. Sproul and John MacArthur tried. They couldn't explain it either. But the Lord is at work sovereignly, yet we are responsible. The Lord is completely sovereign in salvation, yet we are responsible. How that comes together, I can't explain it, but we see it in Scripture. And so that you got to want it is dig in deep and fight and do and work and prepare and all of those things in our lives. We're not exempt from that. You know, I'm sure you've all heard this. Let go and let God. Well, when it comes to sin, we have to let go of sin. We need to repent and turn from sin. But it's not let go and let God. God's going to take care of all this. That is not scriptural. I don't see that in Scripture. It is God is sovereign at work. We have responsibility. I mean, what did Paul do when he was first on the Damascus Road? What the first thing he did? He went 3 years to Arabia in preparation. You know, Moses, like I said, 40 years of preparation in the desert. All the preparation that Joseph had in preparation for what he would finally do. I mean, it's Scripture is replete with that. So that's what I see in Scripture. Our responsibility as God works sovereignly and enables us to do what we can't do without him. I can't explain it, but that's what we see in Scripture.
2: So you've heard that echo of Coach Sims in
3: you got to want it.
2: You got to want it.
3: Yeah. And then in Aviation Officer Candidate School, we had Marine Corps drill instructors as you were making naval officers, naval aviation officers. And his name, Gunnery Sergeant Tiburtius Gerhart, United States Marine Corps. Could you think of a better name for a drill sergeant, right? Tiburtius Gerhart. And his nickname, we found out, was the Evil One. And he was evil in that he was stern and disciplined, I mean, to the core. Uniform, not one button, completely uniform like it should have been. It's exactly as it should be. Every maneuver, everything he did was precision. He instilled that in us. An amazing individual that taught me in those 14, it's only a 14-week course, and he taught me an immense amount in those years. And part of that is, you got to want it. He used that phrase. And he said many times, he said, what you are learning here, the discipline, the determination, the focus is required for the job that you will eventually do. And you need to take it serious now because it may save your life, not once, not twice, but multiple times. And he was absolutely right with this life.
2: Do you have some personal examples of how that played out?
3: Got to buy the book.
2: Got to buy the book. How did that play out in the Starliner mission?
3: Completely in the Starliner mission. You know, the short summary of what transpired, we lost the ability to fully control the spacecraft. 6 degree of freedom control. I'm going to try to explain it later. But we lost that ability, and I'm manual controls in the spacecraft, and to maintain the control was very challenging. And every ounce of experience that I had gleaned over a career of flying off aircraft carriers, flying in combat, I had lived docking and rendezvous the previous 2 decades with NASA like no one else in our office. And all that is, I didn't know it at the time, but preparing me for the future, and it all culminated at least so far in this instance, where I was able to control a spacecraft that was not controllable, basically.
2: That was the point you knew you had a problem with a spacecraft?
3: It was actually before that, as we're losing thrust. So we have 8 thrusters that fire in the aft direction. There's 28 total thrusters that point different ways so you can maneuver, but 8 of them point in the aft direction. 5 of our 8 aft-pointing thrusters failed, which we lost the ability to fully control the spacecraft.
2: Was that when the problem was made public to us?
3: No. In the real time, nobody knew. There was one comment from Mission Control through the capsule communicator, the CAPCOM, the one that talks to the crew. He just simply said, we see B2A2 down, loss of 6 Dolph control. That's all he said. And what that means is we lost the ability to fully control the spacecraft.
2: How did you dock the spacecraft then?
3: Well, I had to maintain my attitude pointing at the station. The spacecraft has sensors. It's looking at the space station with cameras, LADARs, IR sensors, and it's building a digital picture by keeping that focus on the space station. If my attitude were to drift off of the space station, it would drop all that data and you couldn't get it back in the amount of time we needed to dock. So I had to maintain the attitude and I had to maintain my position. And that It's not easy to do when you don't have ability to fully control a spacecraft. Mm. But I had lived, it's orbital mechanics, how two spacecraft fly in close proximity to each other. I'd lived it for 2 decades. And I could visualize what my control input, how that would impact orbital mechanics as far as flying these, because I'd lived it. Like I said, no one else. At the time, I'll just share this. When we launched on the 5th of June in 2024, there was one astronaut in the entire United States astronaut corps that had experience, that had actually flown a spacecraft in space, hands-on flown a spacecraft. There was one, and that was me. I'd flown it in the space shuttle. I'd gone through the training through the Russian Soyuz. I was now going through this, you know, this whole process of developing this new spacecraft in Starliner. Nobody had that background and that experience but me. And I didn't even think about it at the time. This is hindsight looking back. But there was nobody more qualified to be in the left seat than me based on what happened. And I'm not saying that makes me good. It doesn't. That makes my Lord amazing because of providentially work. For decades, I didn't even think about it. I never thought that, hey, I know what my control input's going to do to orbital mechanics. I never thought that until after the fact. But that's what I was doing. I was making inputs with the control. I'm doing right this attitude translation with our control. And I'm making inputs, visualizing what's going to happen. Before I make the input, what's going to happen after I make the input. And like I said, I never thought about that until looking back. But that's what was taking place.
2: As you're processing this, the fact that you're a husband and father, did you begin thinking about your family and how they might process this information?
3: What I thought during that time, because you got to realize, all I have capacity to do is to fly. You know, we have this saying in aviation, it's aviate, navigate, communicate. You aviate, if you can navigate, then you do that. And if you can communicate, then you do that. If you can't, you just aviate. You fly the spacecraft or aircraft, whatever it is. I didn't have capacity to do anything other than aviate. But I did, fleeting thoughts through my mind, there's no way they know what's going on right now. There's no way that my family is aware of how extremist the situation is right now. Because there's been one thing, loss of sixth off control, very calmly, you know, communicated up to us. And I know they don't know what that means. And there's no banter back and forth between us and the ground. They're busy trying to figure out a plan to recover thrusters, and I'm busy flying. And so there's no banter back and forth. So I know they have no idea. But those thoughts were fleeting. Because I gotta fly.
2: Was there a point in which you were able to speak to your wife and children?
3: Oh, it was after the fact. So here's what I thought. People have asked me, well, how did you feel when you finally found out that you weren't coming back? Well, what I thought before we docked, we have to dock. We have to dock. Because if we don't dock, I'm not sure what our options are. I mean, I'm feeling the control. I don't know if I can control this spacecraft well enough to maneuver to the point where I can do a deorbit burn. I don't know that I can. Now, this is real time, right? So we have to dock. If we don't dock, we may not survive. And the third thing I thought was, if we are able to somehow successfully dock, I don't think we're going to come home on this spacecraft. Because you dock, you're safe. That's our safe haven, the space station. And so even before we ever docked, I knew the chances of us coming back were very slim. The reason I know, because I've been doing it for a quarter century, and I know how hard it is to bound a problem like this. You got to determine what happened. You got to determine why it happened. You got to make sure that future operations will not allow it to happen again. And with limited time, limited resource, you can't go on a spacewalk and inspect the thrusters. They're not made that way. You can't do that. And I know all this. So I knew the chances of us coming back were very slim. I didn't tell my family until about a month later. The final decision that we weren't coming back was made 3 months later. So this happened in June. That decision was made at the end of August. But in July, I told my family. I said, you know, the most likely scenario, we aren't going to come back until, I said 2025, which at the time was 6 months away. Because knowing how different spacecraft come and go, they'd have to find a seat for us to come back. I knew all that. So, and I finally did tell them that. And it was a downer. It was a downer for all of us. Because the future's unexpected. But still, even in that, contentment. This is one thing I told my daughters when the Lord saved them. Notice I said the Lord saved them because that's how it happens. The Lord does the work, right? He saved them. When he saved them, I said, now you have eternal hope. Nothing, no one, nothing will ever take that away. Any situation you are in your life, you've got that. And that breeds contentment. So I'd shared that, you know, a couple of years prior before we launched, after the Lord saved them. And I felt the same way because that word, I wish I had a Bible with me. It is true. It is absolutely true. And that's the message I think so many people, regrettably, there's so many people that pick and choose what they're going to believe. Well, they become God when you do that, right? I mean, I'm going to say what's right and what's wrong in this word, this holy scripture. This scripture bows the knee to no man, no one. It is factual, properly discerned, and you can believe it. And when it says you can be content, just like Paul was, amongst all the travail that he went

0: perfect life.
1: Right.
0: He understood fear. He understood sadness.
1: And I'll tell you something else real quick. And this Artemis coverage that's been going on, I've been on Fox News a couple of times, and they have asked me pointed questions. I didn't prompt them. They've asked me, tell us about the faith, how the faith ties into all of this. And on national TV, again, Lord's orchestrated all this. I'm going, well, Jesus Christ is Lord. He is my Savior. He incurred the wrath of God while he was on the cross for my sins so that I wouldn't have to. And I am forgiven. I mean, I've been able to say those things on the national scale. I mean, who would have imagined some little kid from Tennessee, you know, growing up playing football in the tundra, is able to proclaim the gospel like that? Praise the Lord for it. Praise the Lord for it. I mean, and it may end tomorrow. It may end tomorrow. But right now, the Lord's allowed that to happen and for his glory.
0: Would you tell us about the role that your church, I know you have just a great passion for the members of your church.
1: I'm glad you asked that question.
0: What role did they play in your discipleship while you were on the space station?
1: Well, while I was on space station, I tied into the services. We stream our services. Also, a friend's church in Mount Juliet, Tennessee, where I grew up, I tied into those services. And when the service was over, that was the lowest point of the week because I was ready for the next week. But I'll tell you this, I'm not sitting in this chair right now if it wasn't for the support of my church. Not because they've trained me, and they have. They've given me an understanding of God's word. But any ministry, we all have ministry. We all share Christ, right? But an organized type of ministry, which is what this is right now, if my church did not support me doing this, I wouldn't be here. Because all ministry flows through the church. Every ministry that I'm involved with flows through Christ Church. There are parachurch ministries that are working together with churches. But if you call this what the Lord's opened up for me to do, a ministry, and I think it is in that light, it's not my ministry. Again, it's the Lord's ministry through me. But I wouldn't be here if my church didn't support it. Because I have a schedule. My schedule changes all the time, and I'm sending it to our elders constantly. And as they hear and they observe and they shepherd them, they're my shepherds too. They are shepherding me through this.
0: Yeah.
1: And that's important.
0: I mentioned that God does not call us to be Stoics. He understands our anxieties and fears, our concerns. He tells us to cast all of our cares upon him because he cares for us.
1: Right.
0: But was there ever a time in which you said, hey, I'm ready for this to be over?
1: I try to beat back that human part of me because the word is true. I try to remember the contentment that comes in knowing Christ Jesus as my Lord is not just in the fact that I have eternal hope, but it's every moment of my life and the details that take place in the moments of my life. And do I fall short of that? Yes, I do. Am I weak sometimes? Yes, I do. But I'm grateful that the scripture reminds me. That's why we have devotions daily. It takes us back and we get the precious, detailed fellowship with our Lord in his word, which is him. And it is empowering and it is strengthening, and to him be the glory for all of it, for sure.
0: You retired from the Navy, you've retired from NASA, but your career continues. And I know you have a passion for missions work. Tell us about what you're doing now and how the Lord is playing a role in your life.
1: Oh, I appreciate that too. So I just got back from Brazil with a group called Amazon Outreach. They have a couple of boats and they go to the far reaches of the Amazon River villages. There's 30,000 unreached villages in the region. And I think in the last 22 years, they've hit about 2,200 of those villages. So the need is vast. You got one missionary, it covers 30 villages. And that's hard to do. It's hard to do. But we pray for them, we continue to go, and we continue to send the missionaries and the pastors into that region. And Ligonier, guess what? I asked them for some Bibles, the Reformation Study Bible, and I'm hoping to get 10. They sent a pallet, 250 Bibles. We didn't have to pay for them. And I handed them out to pastors and missionaries in the remote villages along the Amazon region. God's word is powerful, as you know. And for them to do that, I mean, wow, it's huge. Absolutely huge. And that's just one of the things.
0: Yeah. In the brief time we have left, Captain Wilmore, very few people will have the experiences that you've had flying a F-18 Hornet in combat, being launched into space multiple times. But everyone has a story to tell of God's providence in their life. What encouragement would you give them today?
1: I would say exactly that. The Lord is working providentially in your life. See it. It's there. Acknowledge it. give him the glory.

0: story for it. He's got us all at different places. Right now, he's got me sitting here with you and on Fox News. That's where he's got me right now. But the local church, the pastors in those local churches have the greatest responsibility of shepherding those flocks. Yeah, there's out there evangelists going to do the different things and people proclaiming Christ, but your local church and what you do to impact the people in your local church is what God calls us all to. And that is vitally important as he works providentially in your life to enable you to do that.
1: Well, it's always an encouragement to hear how the Lord is working in the lives of those who follow Jesus Christ. Captain Butch Wilmore shares many more examples in his book, Stuck in Space, An Astronaut's Hope Through the Unexpected. 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Well, Monday, we'll begin a new sermon series from R.C. 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As R.C. introduces us to the rich young ruler, we'll consider the most important question anyone can ask. What must I do to inherit eternal life? 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

0: child of God is never alone, and you never have to pray alone. 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
1: Well, life in this fallen world is complex. 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Listeners, send me questions. I find the best ones and put them to longtime pastor and author John Piper. And together we open our Bibles for answers. I'm your host, Tony Ranke, with today's question. It's hard to confirm exact numbers, but by educated guess, I would safely assume that the most asked about chapter in the Bible in our emails are questions about Romans 9. I know without any exaggeration, we have hundreds of questions in the inbox on this one chapter alone. And within that chapter, Romans 9:22 is very likely the most asked about text of all the other verses in the chapter. I know of at least 65 emails just asking about this single text, a hard text. Here's one representative question from a listener named Leslie that captures the heart of dozens of those emails. Pastor John, hello. I could use your help in my struggle with Romans 9:22. It seems to me to imply that those who are not elect are not even given a chance to repent since they were born for destruction. Is this right? Many people are created with no chance of ever being saved.
2: I'm not surprised that Romans 9 is among the texts that people have the most questions about, because my own history bore that out. Just recently, I've been perusing some of my old journal entries from 1977 to 1979. I was in my early 30s, and almost all of my discretionary time was spent studying and writing about Romans 9, especially verses 14 to 23. And it may interest our listeners that this text, which is so problematic for most of us, the text which highlights the absolute sovereignty of God over salvation as clearly, as forcefully as any other text in the Bible, this text was the text God used in 1979. I can't even date it. December 14, to move me from being an academic theologian after teaching 6 years in college, to becoming a pastor at Bethlehem Baptist Church, where I served for 33 years. And to become a pastor with a longing that God would use me to save lost sinners from the cradle to the grave, and to grow a strong church that would send hundreds of people to the unreached peoples of the world in world missions. So I'm bearing witness that the most controversial chapter in the Bible with regard to the sovereignty of God in saving sinners was the chapter that God used in those years to move me out of an academic dealing with the Word of God into a frontline effort to save lost sinners and strengthen the church and reach the nations. That's important. And I say it because people think that if you believe in the absolute sovereignty of God over the salvation of sinners, you would be disinclined to be a soul-winning pastor and a missions-driven church. That's not true. It had the opposite effect on me, as it did on William Carey, as it did on John Payton, as it did on Adoniram Judson, and hundreds of other missionaries and pastors who laid down their lives to reach lost people with the gospel. There is such a thing as hyper-Calvinism, which is not historic Calvinism. It's always been a tiny group who have twisted the Bible by their unbiblical logic to say that the only people you should invite to Christ are those who give evidence of being among God's elect. So you don't share the gospel indiscriminately like I do. You wait and you look for signs among unbelievers that they might be elect. That's absolutely wrong. It is not what Romans 9 teaches or implies. It's not what any other text in the Bible teaches or implies. The lover of God's sovereignty, who is saturated with a big biblical view of God's power in saving sinners, says to every human being, without exception, words like these. Listen, everyone who thirsts, come to the waters. You who have no money, come, buy, and eat. Why do you spend your money for that which is not bread and labor for that which does not satisfy? Come to the water of life. Drink freely. Everyone, absolutely everyone who received Jesus Christ as the Son of God, crucified for sinners, risen from the dead, every one of you who puts your trust in him as your only and precious Savior will receive with him everything that God has done through him, everything that God is for you in him. You will have it all, nothing good withheld from you. If you will have the Lord Jesus Christ, you have everything that he achieved, climaxing in everlasting joy in the presence of God. That's what you say. That's what you say. If people will let you talk, you know, a full minute like that, that's what you say to every single human being. Now, here are the words from Romans 9 that cause people to stumble. Let me say a word about them. Verses 18 following. So God has mercy on whom he wills, and he hardens whom he wills. You will say then, why does he still find fault? In other words, we're not asking a question Paul didn't ask, right? Yeah. We're not sticking, oh, I've got a question, Paul, that you never thought of. No, you don't. For who can resist his will? And now Paul did not say, well, everybody can resist his will. We've all got free will. Everybody can resist his will. That's not the way he answered the question, who can resist his will? Verse 20, who are you, O man, to answer back to God? Now, he did not mean by that question, we should never ask God questions. That's not what he meant. Yeah. He meant you should never react with disapproval when he answers. And he goes on, will what is molded say to its molder, why have you made me like this? Has the potter no right over the clay to make out of the same lump one vessel for honorable use and another for dishonorable use? What if God, desiring to show his wrath and to make known his power, has endured with much patience the vessels of wrath prepared for destruction in order to make known the riches of his glory for the vessels of mercy, which he has prepared beforehand for glory? Now, Leslie asks, it seems to imply that those who are not elect are not given a chance, even a chance, to repent since they were born for destruction. Is this right? Many people are created with no chance of ever being saved. Close quote. That's her question. My answer, no. That would not be a faithful biblical way of stating the situation. Let me put beside each other two biblical truths that many people consider contradictory, but are not, and then I'll draw out of those two truths an implication for Leslie's statement. The first truth is, from all eternity, God has chosen from among the entire fallen, sinful humanity, a people for himself, but not everyone. Thus, this selection is owing to no merit at all in those chosen people. God pursues their salvation not only by effectively achieving the atonement for their sin through Christ, but also by sovereignly overcoming all their rebellion and bringing them to saving faith. So that's the first truth. Here's the second. Everyone who perishes and is finally lost and cut off from God perishes because of real, blameworthy self-exaltation, sin. And because they are hardened against the revelations of God's power and glory in nature or in the gospel. No innocent people perish. Nobody who humbly wants Christ for a savior is lost. No one is judged or condemned for not knowing or believing or obeying reality to which they had no access. All lostness and all judgment are owing to sin and rebellion against the revelation that we have. That's the second truth. Now, what keeps those two truths from being contradictory is this. The moral accountability of man is not destroyed by the absolute sovereignty of God in salvation. Or to say it another way, God's final and decisive governance of all things, including who comes to faith, is compatible, it fits, with all humans being morally accountable to God for whether they believe or not. Now, we live in a world that, by and large, refuses to embrace God's purposeful sovereignty in all things. That is Ephesians 1:11. He works all things according to the counsel of his will. People reject this largely because the only solution their minds can embrace for maintaining human accountability is the presumption of ultimate human self-determination, otherwise known as free will. But ultimate human self-determination is not found anywhere in the Bible. Nowhere. But God's sovereignty is, and man's accountability is, and nowhere are these considered contradictory. Therefore, my response to Leslie's statement, many people are created with no chance of ever being saved, is to say, everyone is being wooed and invited by God every day. Either through natural revelation, the sun rising on the good and the evil, or the rain falling on the good and the bad, or through conscience, or they are being wooed and invited by gospel truth. These revelations of God are their chance to be saved. It is a real invitation. It is real. Precisely because if they humbled themselves and received God's grace, they would be saved. Those who do that, those who humble themselves and receive God's grace, they know that it was only the sovereign grace of God that enabled them to believe. And those who don't do it know that it is because of their own sin that they loved something else more than God is why they didn't believe. There will be no innocent people in hell, and there will be only forgiven sinners in heaven.
1: Very good. Thank you, Pastor John, and thank you for tackling one of the many questions about this chapter. Engaging from our inbox, I know a ton of you have questions about Romans 9. Hundreds and hundreds of questions have come in over the years on that single chapter alone. And I want to end this episode by talking about a key book, Pastor John, you wrote. You mentioned those early years of 1977 to 1979, years of research and writing that became a full book on Romans 9 by the title, The Justification of God. The Justification of God, one of the key John Piper titles early in his ministry. As a professor, as I understand it, Pastor John had taught a Romans 9 to 11 exegesis course in 1976, and that inspired him to write articles on Romans 9 with his sabbatical time. In the fall of 1979, he worked those articles into a book and finished up the first draft over his Easter break in 1980. It's interesting that it was work on this book that really helped persuade him to leave the academy for the pastorate. That's a story for another day. But nevertheless, this book, The Justification of God, was picked up and published by Baker in 1983. It was his second book, the first being Love Your Enemies, his doctoral dissertation, published in 1979. But if you want to deep dive into Romans 9, this is the book to get, The Justification of God. For the full benefit, you're going to need to know some Greek and Hebrew, but nevertheless, if you don't have it, you can benefit from it. Check it out. Years of John Piper's exegesis and thought into that book, The Justification of God. And thank you for listening to Ask Pastor John, a podcast from Desiring God. 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
5: Romans 10:17 says, "Faith comes by hearing, and hearing by the word of God." 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
6: Luke chapter 10. After these things, the Lord appointed 70 others also, and sent them two by two before his face into every city and place where he himself was about to go. Then he said to them, "The harvest truly is great, but the laborers are few. Therefore, pray the Lord of the harvest to send out laborers into his harvest. Go your way. Behold, I send you out as lambs among wolves. Carry neither money bag, knapsack, nor sandals, and greet no one along the road. But whatever house you enter, first say, 'Peace to this house.' And if a son of peace is there, your peace will rest on it. If not, it will return to you. And remain in the same house, eating and drinking such things as they give, for the laborer is worthy of his wages. Do not go from house to house. Whatever city you enter, and they receive you, eat such things as are set before you, and heal the sick there. And say to them, 'The kingdom of God has come near to you.' But whatever city you enter, and they do not receive you, go out into its streets and say, 'The very dust of your city which clings to us, we wipe off against you.' Nevertheless, know this, that the kingdom of God has come near you. But I say to you that it will be more tolerable in that day for Sodom than for that city. Woe to you, Chorazin! Woe to you, Bethsaida! For if the mighty works which were done in you had been done in Tyre and Sidon, they would have repented long ago, sitting in sackcloth and ashes. But it will be more tolerable for Tyre and Sidon at the judgment than for you. And you, Capernaum, who are exalted to heaven, will be brought down to Hades. He who hears you hears me. He who rejects you rejects me. And he who rejects me rejects him who sent me." Then the 70 returned with joy, saying, "Lord, even the demons are subject to us in your name." And he said to them, "I saw Satan fall like lightning from heaven. Behold, I give you the authority to trample on serpents and scorpions and over all the power of the enemy, and nothing shall by any means hurt you. Nevertheless, do not rejoice in this, that the spirits are subject to you, but rather rejoice because your names are written in heaven." In that hour, Jesus rejoiced in the Spirit and said, "I thank you, Father, Lord of heaven and earth, that you have hidden these things from the wise and prudent and revealed them to babes. Even so, Father, for so it seemed good in your sight. All things have been delivered to me by my Father, and no one knows who the Son is except the Father, and who the Father is except the Son, and the one to whom the Son wills to reveal him. Then he turned to his disciples and said privately, Blessed are the eyes which see the things you see. For I tell you that many prophets and kings have desired to see what you see and have not seen it, and to hear what you hear and have not heard it. And behold, a certain lawyer stood up and tested him, saying, Teacher, what shall I do to inherit eternal life? He said to him, What is written in the law? What is your reading of it? So he answered and said, You shall love the Lord your God with all your heart, with all your soul, with all your strength, and with all your mind, and your neighbor as yourself. And he said to him, You have answered rightly. Do this, and you will live. But he, wanting to justify himself, said to Jesus, And who is my neighbor? Then Jesus answered and said, A certain man went down from Jerusalem to Jericho and fell among thieves, who stripped him of his clothing, wounded him, and departed, leaving him half dead. Now by chance a certain priest came down that road, and when he saw him, he passed by on the other side. Likewise a Levite, when he arrived at the place, came and looked and passed by on the other side. But a certain Samaritan, as he journeyed, came where he was. And when he saw him, he had compassion. So he went to him and bandaged his wounds, pouring on oil and wine. And he set him on his own animal, brought him to an inn, and took care of him. On the next day, when he departed, he took out 2 denarii, gave them to the innkeeper, and said to him, Take care of him, and whatever more you spend, when I come again, I will repay you. So, which of these 3 do you think was neighbor to him who fell among the thieves? And he said, He who showed mercy on him. Then Jesus said to him, Go and do likewise. Now it happened as they went that he entered a certain village, and a certain woman named Martha welcomed him into her house. And she had a sister called Mary, who also sat at Jesus' feet and heard his word. But Martha was distracted with much serving, and she approached him and said, Lord, do you not care that my sister has left me to serve alone? Therefore tell her to help me. And Jesus answered and said to her, Martha, Martha, you are worried and troubled about many things, but one thing is needed, and Mary has chosen that good part, which will not be taken away from her. Luke chapter 11. Now it came to pass, as he was praying in a certain place, when he ceased, that one of his disciples said to him, Lord, teach us to pray, as John also taught his disciples. So he said to them, When you pray, say, Our Father in heaven, hallowed be your name. Your kingdom come. Your will be done on earth as it is in heaven. Give us day by day our daily bread, and forgive us our sins, for we also forgive everyone who is indebted to us. And do not lead us into temptation, but deliver us from the evil one. And he said to them, Which of you shall have a friend, and go to him at midnight, and say to him, Friend, lend me 3 loaves? For a friend of mine has come to me on his journey, and I have nothing to set before him. And he will answer from within and say, Do not trouble me. The door is now shut, and my children are with me in bed. I cannot rise and give to you. I say to you, though he will not rise and give to him because he is his friend, yet because of his persistence he will rise and give him as many as he needs. So I say to you, ask, and it will be given to you. Seek, and you will find. Knock, and it will be opened to you. For everyone who asks receives, And he who seeks finds, and to him who knocks it will be opened. If a son asks for bread from any father among you, will he give him a stone? Or if he asks for a fish, will he give him a serpent instead of a fish? Or if he asks for an egg, will he offer him a scorpion? If you then, being evil, know how to give good gifts to your children, how much more will your heavenly Father give the Holy Spirit to those who ask him?
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6: Ask, and it will be given to you. 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Knock, and it will be opened to you. 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
1: 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Reading from 1 John 4, verses 13 through 15. Hereby know we that we dwell in him, and he in us, because he hath given us of his Spirit. And we have seen and do testify that the Father sent the Son to be the Savior of the world. Whosoever shall confess that Jesus is the Son of God, God dwelleth in him, and he in God. Reading from 1 John 4, verses 13 through 15.
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4: 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Well, this is what faith is. Faith is a life handed over to God. 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
4: Greetings. Let's open God's Word to Psalm 31, to the chief musician, a Psalm of David. In you, O Lord, I have taken refuge. Let me never be ashamed. Deliver me in your righteousness. Bow down your ear to me. Deliver me speedily. Be my rock of refuge, a fortress of defense to save me. For you are my rock and my fortress. Therefore, for your name's sake, lead me and guide me. Pull me out of the net which they have secretly laid for me, for you are my strength. Into your hand I commit my spirit. You have redeemed me, O Lord God of truth. I have hated those who regard useless idols, but I trust in the Lord. I will be glad and rejoice in your mercy, for you have considered my trouble. You've known my soul in adversities. You have not shut me up into the hand of the enemy. You have set my feet in a wide place. Let's pray. Father, we thank you for the redemption that belongs to us because you have given it through the hands of Jesus. And we thank you that Jesus took this as his prayer by always committing his spirit into your hands. So Lord, come and redeem us because Jesus is risen. We ask it in Jesus' name. Amen. Psalm 31 gives us this famous quote that we remember because Jesus took it on his own mouth while he died on the cross. Into your hand I commit my spirit. Well, we've come to the heart of Christianity, haven't we? What is faith? What does it mean to believe in the Lord Jesus? Well, this is what faith is. Faith is a life handed over to God. It is a spirit committed entirely into his hands. This is what faith is. I put my life, my future, my past, my sins, my shame, my enemies, everything I am into God's hands. This is what it means to trust in Jesus. It is putting yourself in his hands. And what do you need from him? We need redemption. We need God to pay the price of our debt to buy us back from sin. When we hand ourselves over to God, this is what we need. We need him to redeem our spirit through Jesus. And this is what God says he will do. And this is why you can trust him with your life. And this is what we see modeled at the cross. When Jesus was dying 2,000 years ago, as he was tortured on the cross, the last thing he said was this: "Into your hands I commit my spirit." Of all the verses Jesus could have quoted on the cross, why this one? It looks like an especially poor choice, because what happened when Jesus placed his spirit into the hands of his Father? Do you remember what came next? He died. Was the trust of Jesus misplaced? Did God fail him? And is it really a good idea for you to hand your soul over to God after all? Well, what happens if you completely hand yourself into someone else's care? What happens if he lets you die? Is he trustworthy? Is he really the God of truth? Or will your trust lead you to shame? Well, I want you to see what happens next. Jesus quoted this as his last statement at the cross: "Father, into your hands I commit my spirit." And do you know what comes next in Psalm 31? It says this: "You have redeemed me, O God of truth." And do you know what comes next after the death and burial of Jesus? Resurrection, redemption. The great promises of the Bible only work if God raises Jesus from the dead. Do you understand that? When you pray, "Let me never be ashamed, deliver me, be my rock of refuge." Well, we still struggle with shame, don't we? We aren't yet fully delivered from sin. Our enemies might actually win, and Christians still die. Now, if all of that's true, we still struggle with shame and sin and defeat and death, then what's the point of all these promises? Everything the Bible says, what's the point of it? The promises of God hinge on the resurrection of Jesus. And they will only reach their fullness when you are raised, when Jesus comes back. The whole Bible hinges on this one verse, that Jesus fully committed himself, his whole spirit, into the hands of his Father. And then the Father did not disappoint him. He did not put him to shame. God redeemed every sinner that hopes in Jesus by one act, by raising Jesus from the dead. So this is all of our hope, that God redeemed Jesus, God raised him from the dead, and every hope that we have comes in the resurrection. We might not have it all now. We might not be fully delivered from difficulties now. We still carry a cross. But wait for the resurrection. And every promise is yes and amen in Jesus. Now, the next verse follows surprisingly with this statement from David, and also in Jesus: "I hate those who pay regard to worthless idols, but I trust in the Lord. Now, what this is telling you is that David loves God so much. And we see this in Jesus. He trusts him so exclusively that he hates this worthless idolatry all around him. People are committed to vapor, this vanity, this nothingness. And David looks around, and Jesus does the same. He sees this wasted trust, putting trust in this worthless and wicked investment of the soul. And he hates it. But then here's the other side. As for me, I trust in the Lord. I'm giving myself wholly over to him. Jesus is this rock and this refuge. He's a safe place, and I'm wholeheartedly giving myself to him. And this trust in Jesus gives delight and pleasure in him. And what does it find in Jesus? Nothing but steadfast love. So David says, I rejoice. I am glad in your steadfast love. You have seen my affliction. Do you know what we often need most when we're going through miserable times? We need to be seen. God sees your affliction. He knows. A lot of times people will say, I know what you're going through, or I know the hardship or the sadness or the grief that you're facing. And we often don't know. God knows the distress of your soul, and he does not hand you over to your enemies. It's often more than you can handle. God sees it. You are not just helplessly in the hands of your enemy. God cares in his steadfast love. God delivers. So take your soul, take your spirit, everything you are, and hand yourself over to God through the Lord Jesus. Well, let's pray and do that even now. Father, thank you that you are a trustworthy Savior, a refuge that is safe, and we can take our spirit and commit ourselves into your hands. We praise you in Jesus' name. Amen.
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I just remember being in a dark place the whole time once I heard cancer. Just like, what am I going to do? I got to pull it together and go stand in front of my daughter. You know, she's going to look at me, and she, that little girl would look deep into my eyes. And in this moment, I had no hope. And I just remember right then and there, the Lord just showed up again, and he said, son, we don't know what tomorrow holds. Who are you going to listen to? And

0: lessons within the lesson. It was about the bigger picture of who he was in my life. And no one's ever ready for their daughter to die. But I was never ready, and God slowly prepared me. God slowly encouraged me and strengthened me, and he had a plan. He had a plan for me all along.
1: 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I will lift up my eyes to the hills. 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

And I went marching down that hallway, and I looked right in that little girl's eyes, and I said, don't you give up. 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He taught me.

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Blessed is the man who trusts in Him. 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

Hebrews 12, verse 28. 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And thus let us offer to God acceptable worship with reverence and awe.

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1: The world around you may change, but God's word never changes. Read with us as we go through the Bible in a year. Today's Bible readings will be from the books of 2 Kings, chapter 14, verses 21 to 25, and Jonah, chapters 1 to 4.
2: And all the people of Judah took Azariah, which was 16 years old, and made him king instead of his father Amaziah. He built Elath and restored it to Judah. After that, the king slept with his fathers. In the 15th year of Amaziah, the son of Joash, king of Judah, Jeroboam, the son of Joash, king of Israel, began to reign in Samaria and reigned 41 years. And he did that which was evil in the sight of the Lord. He departed not from all the sins of Jeroboam, the son of Nebat, who made Israel to sin. He restored the coast of Israel from the entering of Hamath unto the sea of the plain, according to the word of the Lord God of Israel, which he spake by the hand of his servant Jonah, the son of Amittai, the prophet, which was of Gath-hepher. Now the word of the Lord came unto Jonah, the son of Amittai, saying, Arise, go to Nineveh, that great city, and cry against it, for their wickedness is come up before me. But Jonah rose up to flee unto Tarshish from the presence of the Lord, and went down to Joppa, and he found a ship going to Tarshish. So he paid the fare thereof, and went down into it, to go with them unto Tarshish from the presence of the Lord. But the Lord sent out a great wind into the sea, and there was a mighty tempest in the sea, so that the ship was like to be broken. Then the mariners were afraid, and cried every man unto his God. But Jonah rose up to flee unto Tarshish from the presence of the Lord, and went down to Joppa. And he found a ship going to Tarshish. So he paid the fare thereof, and went down into it, to go with them unto Tarshish from the presence of the Lord. But the Lord sent out a great wind into the sea, and there was a mighty tempest

The shipmaster came to him and said unto him, What meanest thou, O sleeper? Arise, call upon thy God, if so be that God will think upon us, that we perish not. And they said every one to his fellow, Come, and let us cast lots, that we may know for whose cause this evil is upon us. So they cast lots, and the lot fell upon Jonah. Then said they unto him, Tell us, we pray thee, for whose cause this evil is upon us. What is thine occupation, and whence comest thou? What is thy country, and of what people art thou? And he said unto them, I am an Hebrew, and I fear the Lord, the God of heaven, which hath made the sea and the dry land. Then were the men exceedingly afraid, and said unto him, Why hast thou done this? For the men knew that he fled from the presence of the Lord, because he had told them. Then said they unto him, What shall we do unto thee, that the sea may be calm unto us? For the sea wrought, and was tempestuous. And he said unto them, Take me up, and cast me forth into the sea, so shall the sea be calm unto you. For I know that for my sake this great tempest is upon you. Nevertheless, the men rowed hard to bring it to the land, but they could not, for the sea wrought, and was tempestuous against them. Wherefore they cried unto the Lord, and said, We beseech thee, O Lord, we beseech thee, let us not perish for this man's life, and lay not upon us innocent blood, for thou, O Lord, hast done as it pleased thee. So they took up Jonah, and cast him forth into the sea, and the sea ceased from her raging. Then the men feared the Lord exceedingly, and offered a sacrifice unto the Lord, and made vows. Now the Lord had prepared a great fish to swallow up Jonah, and Jonah was in the belly of the fish 3 days and 3 nights. Then Jonah prayed unto the Lord his God out of the fish's belly, and said, I cried by reason of mine affliction unto the Lord, and he heard me. Out of the belly of hell cried I, and thou heardest my voice. For thou hadst cast me into the deep, in the midst of the seas, and the floods compassed me about. All thy billows and thy waves passed over me. Then I said, I am cast out of thy sight, yet I will look again toward thy holy temple. The waters compassed me about, even to the soul. The depth closed me round about. The weeds were wrapped about my head. I went down to the bottoms of the mountains. The earth with her bars was about me forever. Yet hast thou brought up my life from corruption, O Lord my God. When my soul fainted within me, I remembered the Lord, and my prayer came in unto thee, into thine holy temple. They that observe lying vanities forsake their own mercy. But I will sacrifice unto thee with the voice of thanksgiving. I will pay that I have vowed. Salvation is of the Lord. And the Lord spake unto the fish, and it vomited out Jonah upon the dry land. And the word of the Lord came unto Jonah the second time, saying, Arise, go unto Nineveh, that great city, and preach unto it the preaching that I bid thee. So Jonah arose and went unto Nineveh, according to the word of the Lord. Now Nineveh was an exceeding great city of 3 days' journey. And Jonah began to enter into the city a day's journey, and he cried and said, Yet 40 days, and Nineveh shall be overthrown. So the people of Nineveh believed God and proclaimed a fast and put on sackcloth, from the greatest of them even to the least of them. For word came unto the king of Nineveh, and he arose from his throne, and he laid his robe from him and covered him with sackcloth and sat in ashes. And he caused it to be proclaimed and published through Nineveh by the decree of the king and his nobles, saying, Let neither man nor beast, herd nor flock, taste anything. Let them not feed nor drink water. But let man and beast be covered with sackcloth, and cry mightily unto God. Yea, let them turn every one from his evil way, and from the violence that is in their hands. Who can tell if God will turn and repent, and turn away from his fierce anger, that we perish not? And God saw their works, that they turned from their evil way, and God repented of the evil that he had said he would do unto them.
and he did.

0: it not. But it displeased Jonah exceedingly, and he was very angry. And he prayed unto the Lord and said, I pray thee, O Lord, was not this my saying when I was yet in my country? Therefore I fled before unto Tarshish, for I knew that thou art a gracious God, and merciful, slow to anger, and of great kindness, and repentest thee of the evil. Therefore now, O Lord, take, I beseech thee, my life from me, for it is better for me to die than to live. Then said the Lord, Doest thou well to be angry? So Jonah went out of the city, and sat on the east side of the city, and there made him a booth, and sat under it in the shadow, till he might see what would become of the city. And the Lord God prepared a gourd, and made it to come up over Jonah, that it might be a shadow over his head, to deliver him from his grief. So Jonah was exceeding glad of the gourd. But God prepared a worm when the morning rose the next day, and it smote the gourd that it withered. And it came to pass when the sun did arise that God prepared a vehement east wind, and the sun beat upon the head of Jonah that he fainted, and wished in himself to die, and said, It is better for me to die than to live. And God said to Jonah, Doest thou well to be angry for the gourd? And he said, I do well to be angry, even unto death. Then said the Lord, Thou hast had pity on the gourd, for the which thou hast not labored, neither madest it grow, which came up in a night, and perished in a night. And should not I spare Nineveh, that great city, wherein are more than 60,000 persons that cannot discern between their right hand and their left hand, and also much cattle?
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Psalm 46, 1 through 3. God is our refuge and strength, a very present help in trouble. Therefore, we will not fear, though the earth gives way, though the mountains be moved into the heart of the sea, though its waters roar and foam, though the mountains tremble at its swelling.

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1: Hear the word. Reading from 1 Chronicles 29, verses 11 through 12. Thine, O Lord, is the greatness and the power and the glory and the victory and the majesty. For all that is in the heaven and in the earth is thine. Thine is the kingdom, O Lord, and thou art exalted as head above all. Both riches and honor come of thee, and thou reignest over all. And in thine hand is power and might, and in thine hand it is to make great and to give strength unto all.
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The greatest song will always be the song born in the greatest suffering.

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We will never forget the price Jesus paid so that forgiven sinners could sing forever to God.

the slain Christ is your song, then you and all the redeemed with you may hope and be sure that the day is coming when suffering will be no more, but singing will last forever.

Isaac Watts grew up in a church where only the Psalms were sung, and it frustrated him as a child because the Psalms had no direct praise for Jesus by name. Believing that both the Old and New Testaments tell a unified story, Watts began interpreting the Psalms in light of the gospel. One example of that work is the hymn, Jesus Shall Reign. Watts presents Jesus as the righteous king, fulfilling Solomon's prayer for justice and blessing. He defended this approach, saying, I'm just doing what David would have done if he had lived in the days of Christianity.

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Seek, and you will find. Knock, and it will be opened to you. 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

Now may the God of hope fill you with all joy and peace in believing, that you may abound in hope by the power of the Holy Spirit. 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

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Thanks for listening to Family Radio. In Psalm 23:6 is your verse of the day. It says, "Surely goodness and mercy shall follow me all the days of my life, and I will dwell in the house of the Lord forever." Oh yeah, what a comforting promise that God's goodness and his mercy are actively pursuing you and me every day. Wherever you go, God's goodness goes with you. May not always be visible, and you may not always feel it, but it's there. And nothing can ever separate you from God's care. Today, tomorrow, for all eternity, his goodness and his mercy will follow you. And that's a promise you can count on.

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1: Hi, this is Tom Evans, and this July 4th is the 250th anniversary of the United States. As we celebrate our nation's history and the idea of freedom, it is good to remember where lasting stability is found. As Jesus said in Matthew 24, verse 35, heaven and earth will pass away, but my words will by no means pass away. And the truth is, we do not get an endless number of chances to hear God's word or to pass it on. That is why it matters that the Bible is opened clearly and Christ is proclaimed plainly. 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

0: God.
1: The steadfast love of the Lord never ceases. Now, do you get this? Do you see what's happening here? That the faithfulness of God is not something that simply exists when the band is playing and the sun is shining and all is well with our souls. No, the faithfulness of God is of vital information to us when the reverse is the case.
0: And I have lived in the goodness of God.
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How precious are your thoughts to me, O God. How great is the sum of them. If I should count them, they would be more in number than the sand. When I awake, I am still with you. Family.

But he said to me, my grace is sufficient for you, for my strength is made perfect in weakness. Therefore, most gladly, I will rather boast in my infirmities, that the power of Christ may rest upon me. 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

0: It's great to have you along today. Thanks for listening to Family Radio. In Psalm 23:6 is your verse of the day. It says, "Surely goodness and mercy shall follow me all the days of my life, and I will dwell in the house of the Lord forever." Oh, yeah, what a comforting promise that God's goodness and his mercy are actively pursuing you and me every day. Wherever you go, God's goodness goes with you. It may not always be visible, and you may not always feel it, but it's there. And nothing can ever separate you from God's care. Today, tomorrow, for all eternity, his goodness and his mercy will follow you. And that's a promise you can count on.
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0: First Peter 1 verse 3. Praise be to the God and Father of our Lord Jesus Christ. In His great mercy, He has given us new birth into a living hope through the resurrection of Jesus Christ from the dead.
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1: From WWFR Stuart, Florida, I'm Jay Rudolph for the Community Bridge, your life, your family, your community.
2: There's a lot of people down here that you wouldn't believe their medical conditions. There's people out there with bug bites almost on every inch of their body, just full of bites. A couple of the guys even had snake bites. And I took one of the guys to one of the emergency rooms there, and they had to do actually a surgery on him because he was bit so bad. The situation is pretty dire out there.
1: The homeless in our communities typically face a vast array of challenges that have led to their homelessness. Angels of Hope Outreach Ministries is a grassroots, all-volunteer nonprofit dedicated to helping people out of homelessness and into new lives filled with purpose and hope. Founded in 2016 by David and Kelly Long, the organization serves the Treasure Coast and Florida's East Coast from Palm Beach to Brevard County, bringing food, clothing, compassion, and practical resources directly to people living on the streets, in cars, and in the woods. David Long and Lorianne Amadeo, who is Associate Director, are my guests today. Dave, can you help us understand the plight of the homeless you see all around you?
2: Yes, I can, and thank you, sir. The plight of the homeless, I tell you, I've been doing this for a long time, and since 2016, I tell you that the situation has gotten worse with the rents raising, the cost of living and everything. I see more and more homeless daily. And the problem right now is that they have nowhere to stay because where they were staying in camps and places like that, now they're being trespassed because of the new homeless law that's been out there about a year and a half ago, I guess. It's making it illegal for them to be camping somewhere unless it's on a private property. So any of these places in the woods and things like that, that it's illegal for them to camp out. So it's, and the plight of them pretty bad. A lot of elderly, seniors, disabled, even veterans out there, families with small children. Really, a lot of these people are working. They're working poor. They have nowhere to go. Nobody to turn to. So what we do, we go out there and try to help them find a way out.
1: Yeah, that is sad to hear. Well, Lorianne, could you share with us how Angels of Hope Outreach Ministries assist then?
3: Yes, and thank you for having us on today. Well, Angels of Hope concentrates on just getting to them the necessities of life, things that they need, such as blessing bags, which are filled with food and things that are made at the thrift. They actually are packed at the thrift store in Fort Pierce. And then Dave and other volunteers will take them to the camp, into the woods, just to the homeless, wherever they may be at. So there's blessing bags. There's also scouting. So volunteers with Dave, and we are definitely looking for volunteers to help us go out looking for new camps. Like Dave said, they're moved on often, so they have to, the place where the camps are changes. So in order to reach them, obviously, Angels of Hope needs to find them. So we do scouting to look for the new camps so that we can bring supplies and not only feed them physically, but feed them spiritually as well. There is a thrift store located in Fort Pierce where people can bring donated goods. And that is a place where everything is held, and then Dave can go and get those goods and bring them with his van or with his truck and find the homeless and go out there and give them the necessities that they need, such as tents, food, just supplies.
1: Yeah, that's great. And yeah, I saw the thrift store aspect too, so that's nice. And I imagine that kind of helps to fund the ministry as well somewhat.
2: Yeah, it does. It helps fund it somewhat. You know, we have like some private donors too. You know, people donate to our website, which is www.angelsofhopeoutreach.org. People donate through that. But the thrift store, you know, people donate clothing. I take clothing out every day. I give out 5,000 pounds, really, of clothing and food monthly over that. So it's pretty big operation just to try to help these guys out, you know.
1: Yeah. How many volunteers do you have involved? And also in conjunction with that, our listeners probably, you know, as they hear this, they may want to volunteer.
2: Yeah. If they want to volunteer, they can definitely send me an email at, you know, email address, which is angelsofhopeoutreach@yahoo.com. And we'll get back to every one of them. I mean, there's a lot of volunteer opportunities they can volunteer at the thrift store. You know, they can make blessing bags there or sort out clothing and, you know, supplies and things like that if necessary. And some of the ones they can, like I said, they can go out in the woods with me if that's what they choose. And, you know, have firsthand experience with some of the plights out there of the homeless.
1: Yeah, what a great opportunity to minister to them. Well, could you share a testimony about an individual or a family who was blessed by the volunteers with Angels of Hope?
2: Well, I think he had quite a few of them, actually. But there's one guy, his name is Chris. He's a veteran, homeless veteran. And he was homeless for years, really, up in Vero Beach. I met him probably before I even started the actual nonprofit. But I met him probably in around 2014 or 15. And he told me, I said, Chris, how can I help you out here? And I said, you don't want to be homeless. He says, oh, yeah, I'm good being homeless. I'm good. Well, you know, months and months went by, and I asked him every time I saw him. I said, hey, Chris, you need some help? He says, nah, I'm good. Well, finally, after about a year and a half, he said, hey, Dave, you think you can help me get out of here? He says, I'm afraid. I don't want to die out here in the woods. So I said, you sure you're ready, Chris? He said, yeah. So I was able to obtain him a HUD-VASH voucher. I got him an apartment. I got him all set up. So he went from that, from being homeless in the woods, having nothing, to being back to a semi-normal life. You know, I don't know if you're ever normal again once you were homeless, but, you know, he was productive. He even helped volunteer with us to go out in the woods and mentor to other homeless people. Hmm. So it was a pretty good situation there. You know, he fixed bicycles for him. He really was outstanding, actually. And that's just one of the success stories that's available.
1: That's wonderful.
2: It happened, rather.
1: Yeah. Well, I've got a couple minutes left yet, so I've got time for another of those success stories, or maybe if you want to share a little background or anything else you want to add in here.
2: Well, I started doing homeless outreach about 30 years ago. Actually, I was homeless myself. So I had a good job up in Pennsylvania. I started up in there, and I had a good job, and I got laid off. So I was homeless for about 6 months, 7 months, and I was downtown Pittsburgh. It was wintertime, like 2 foot of snow. I was homeless too. And I saw these guys down there, kids, women with holes in their shoes, holes in their socks where the holes in their shoes were. And I saw their feet, like blood red, just like frozen, you know. And I felt so bad for them. I said, you know, I'm going to pull myself out of here. I'm going to help these people. And that's how I started doing outreach. I started helping people in need. And I moved down here in 2007, and I just started down here on the Treasure Coast. I started helping people in need.
1: Yeah, whether it's 2 feet of snow, you know, up north, or hot sunny days, the homeless still have, you know, the elements really do a number on you when you're not, you know, prepared to be living outside, essentially, huh?
2: Yeah, well, I tell you, yeah, there's a lot of people down here that you wouldn't believe their medical conditions. There's people out there with bug bites over almost on every inch of their body, just full of bites, like mosquito bites, no-see-ums. Spider bites, you name it. Even a couple of the guys even had snake bites. And I took one of the guys to one of the emergency rooms there, and they had to do actually a surgery on him because he was bit so bad with I don't know what type of snake it was, but it was really bad.
1: Yeah.
2: So, I mean, the situation is pretty dire out there.
1: Yeah, well, thank you guys for what you are doing. My thanks to David Long. Again, he's Executive Director, and Lorianne Amadeo, Associate Director of Angels of Hope Outreach Ministries of Fort Pierce, Florida. 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